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Friends, thank you for tuning in to Majero's Music Mansion. We are live every second and fourth Monday of every month. And it's been a great month, guys. I appreciate you for coming. I'm sorry I haven't been able to promote this today. Just been a long weekend, long last few days, and a long few weeks ahead. But nonetheless, if you are tuning in, you have my deepest thanks, guys. Because, you know, you remembered. If you're not and you're just listening in, then welcome, guys. This show is all about bringing the tunes from the different rooms of my mansion. I love music. I love to bring music to you. And I love to put you on to new music. Because that's what we're here to do. We're here to share our interests, right? Share the art. Oh, my goodness. It's going to be a little different today, guys. Today's going to be a little more Caribbean feeling in a sense, right? A little more Afro, a little more Amapiano, I think. Going to lean into those little vibes today. A little more dance hall, right? This isn't these aren't rooms I've showed you yet. Shout out to Art of Us for throwing an amazing gathering. I believe last weekend, not this weekend that just passed, but the previous weekend, they had a fashion show. Then they had a rooftop after party at Red Fork, Cuisine of India. Shout out to them as well for hosting us. Shout out to DJ KC for being in the building with me that day. We went back to back the last hour. It was a great time. But anyways, friends, for now, I want to show you some new dreams, some new songs, some new things. So this is Adam Port, The Dream. And, you know, it's quite a banger, all right? So stick around to Majero's Music Mansion for the next 2 hours. You're tuned in to 97.3 Tropical FM. Let's do it.

how to talk to you. I don't know how to be there when you need me. It feels like the only time you see me is when you turn your head to the side and look at me differently. Yeah. And last night, I think I lost my patience. Last night, I got high as the expectations. Last night, I came to a realization, and I hope you can take it. I hope you can take it all. I'm too good to you. 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You take my love for granted. 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

0: feel that just a little deeper, just a little more, you know? 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It's very interesting to go in this direction, but I love it sometimes. A little deeper, a little darker is just so nice sometimes, you know? It kind of works, and you know how to do it. Anyways, friends, we're going on a quick commercial break, so don't go anywhere. 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

0: Just don't go anywhere. We're going on another quick commercial break, and then you got me for 40 minutes uninterrupted. And we got some more bangers. I'm not gonna lie, the couch in this little room is, you know, I've spec'd it a certain way, and it's feeling real comfy right now. But I definitely wanna go into my piano, kind of Afro beats, smart Afro house vibe, kind of kind music. This is what I got into when I started really liking house music. It started with this. So, you know, I'm kind of feeling nostalgic now. So I might do this a little more. We'll see after this quick commercial break. But don't go anywhere, friends. You're tuned in to Miguel's Music Mansion on KJJI 97.3 Tropical FM. 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
0: All right, friends, we're just gonna stay in it a little more. This is a little more like Latin Afro house, though, okay? Kind of like Latin tech. It's still a little groovy, though. It's still a little Caribbean, you feel me? But I promise you, we're gonna go into something different, all right? We're gonna visit another room after this. This is just, you know, I'm feeling nostalgic. So, here we go, friends. I hope you enjoy.
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How I feel. I grind the two. Come to Brazil. Hop on the hill. How I feel. I grind the two. Come to Brazil. Hop on the hill.

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Shout out to all the homies out there listening and chilling. We're going to go on a quick commercial break, and then you got me for a few more minutes, like 30 minutes, and then we go to the cool cat, Mr. Willie Fade, Faded Beats. So stay tuned, friends. Don't go anywhere.

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2: All right, guys. These are our last few minutes together, but this is kind of what I was talking about a little earlier. I want to go into some like Afro beats, like Amapiano kind of mashup mix type of thing. And so I hope you like what I bring, you know, because this room is just different. 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Let's lock in, friends. 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
0: Ooh, we got 20 more minutes, but don't go anywhere, guys. Lock in. Hey, shout out to you guys, Galana and Edgar. We love you.

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Friends, we've come to the end of another great session. Another great tour in Majez Music Mansion. Give it up, give it up. Oh, if I had up an applause button, you'd hear it. But I don't. I don't. Nonetheless, friends, it is the end of our show. I thank you for tuning in. Shout out to Kalana. Shout out to Edgar. Shout out to Boise, Barber College, and Bible College. Why not? You know, both of them. Hooking all those. Shout out to all the barbers I know. Shout out to the dean. Shout out to Sarah. We love you, Sarah. Shout out to Austin. Shout out to Elise. American Made Salon. Brand new. Check out Elise Conco, American Made, on Instagram. Friends, next up is the cool cat himself, Willie Fade with Faded Beats. So don't go anywhere. I thank you for tuning in. I hope you got cozy. I hope you enjoyed a donut or two. And yeah, we'll go on another tour soon of my many tunes in the many rooms. Till next time, friends. It was a pleasure to bang it out with y'all. Pause. Resume. Take care.

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2: 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My name is Willie Fade, and you are listening to Faded Beats. I've got a lot of different stuff lined up for you guys. I got some R&B. I got some more eclectic electronic instrumentals to bring you. Some deep cuts. Some B-sides. I've got it all tonight. So, stick around. First up, we have More Than Anything by Sango.

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1: Spend my rent money on these brand new teeth. Lot on my plate, got a big old feast. Brand new bag, come a brand new feast. Swimming in hype like a big white tee. 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Cold as, I'm feeling the heat. Had to take off my shirt just to

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Ladies and gentlemen, we've played some great stuff so far. We started out the night with Sango, More Than Anything. Then we had Ain't No Need to Worry by The Winans. Then we had Samara Sin with Brand New Teeth, Ashes to Ashes by J2C, and G-Shock by Evidence. I got some more stuff coming.

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My name is Willie Fade, and you are listening to Faded Beats. Last track you heard was Da Vibe by Mind Design. This one right here is Catch Me Riding Dirty by Sam I Am. Before the last track, we had Hi John by MF Doom, classic track right there. Then we had Dragon Ball Durag, remix by Knowledge. It was called DB.Durag. And then before that, we had G-Shock by Evidence.

legend right there, evidence. Before that, we had Ashes to Ashes by Jada C, 10K record signee. Shout out 10K. This is Riding Dirty by Sam I Am.

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This is Willie Fade for Faded Beats. Right now you are listening to Thumper by Ollie. If you're not aware of who Ollie is, go ahead and check him out. He is an incredible producer and he is one half of the hip-hop group Be Kool-Aid. They just make some of the best stuff. It's him and Pink Sifu. Go ahead and check out Ollie, Be Kool-Aid, and Pink Sifu after tonight's show. But for now, stick around with me. I got some more for y'all.

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This is your boy, Willie Fade, coming live from the Tropico station. I've had a lot of fun tonight with the stuff that I've played. The last track I played was Morning Remix by Peanut Butter Wolf by Azimuth. Then before that, we had Colors of You by J Dilla. Then we had Are You Lonesome by Michi. And this is off her Sunshine Remix version of her most recent album. Mind Design is featured on this one. Been really into Mind Design lately. He's just super talented. He's not just a beat maker. He's a full-on producer. He knows multiple instruments. He's insane with the keys. And yeah, he produced a few remixes for Michi's remix album. And the album without the remixes, is the original, is amazing too. She's incredible. Go ahead and check her out. I'm really excited because Mind Design seems to be teasing a collaboration album with Young Morpheus, and I'm really stoked for that. I think their styles match perfectly. The account they're teasing it under is called Chameleon Street, so I don't know if that's like their group name or what, but posted two full songs so far, and I'm just waiting for that release date. They've made a whole account for it. They've done two full lyric videos for two tracks. They have to be putting out a project. I hope they are, because that would be incredible. So yeah, this is AM-Radio by Earl Sweatshirt featuring Wiki. Stick around. I got more coming towards you.

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This is Willie Fade, and you are listening to Faded Beats. We've played a lot of good stuff. Right now, you are hearing a trip-hop classic, Sour Times by Portishead, Beth Gibbons, The Legend. Before that, we had 3.30 by Hudson Mohawk. Then we had Devil's Pie by D'Angelo. Rest in peace, D'Angelo. That's got to be one of my favorite DJ Premier beats. Just incredible. Then we had Mos Def with Priority from his album, The Ecstatic. It's an incredible album. Listen to it. He just re-released it for the first time in a few years, and it is a great one. So many classics on there. Then we had Things We Do by Q-Tip off of Amplified. Amplified is probably my favorite Q-Tip project, and tonight I was just feeling it. There's so many that I could pull from that album, but for tonight we're doing Things We Do. Maybe next episode I'll hit you with a couple others off that album. Then we had Love Somebody by Overcast. Overcast is probably one of my favorite producers right now. He's just got an insane work ethic. He's always putting stuff out, always working with other artists. Samara Sin, one of the tracks, Brand New Teeth, we played earlier, off of his newest album. He did a track with her. That's incredible. Then we had AM-Radio by Earl Sweatshirt featuring Wiki. A little bit more of a depressing track for sure, but what do you expect from an album called I Don't Like Ish, I Don't Go Outside? Come on, what do you expect from an album like that? Probably nothing upbeat, but it is a great track nonetheless. Next up, Sour Times by Portishead.

97.3 Tropico FM. My name is Willie Fade, and you are listening to Faded Beats. Right now, you are listening to Fork in the Pot, produced by The Alchemist. This track was originally featuring Westside Gunn, Conway the Machine, and Schoolboy Q. Go ahead and listen to the version with the vocals on it after this. Great song. Before we had that, we had Cosmic.M4A. That's what I would call the legal government name title of the track. They did a whole bit with this album where it was, the titles were as if a producer was doing like draft names on the song. So all of them have weird little letters, little BPMs on them and such, little notes for the producer or the artist. But I'm just going to call it Cosmic by Denzel Curry and Kenny Beats. They just put out the sequel to that album, Unlocked, and it lived up to expectations. It was very good. A couple standout tracks are Candlelight, Benjamin, Cold Night in Hell. I think it's better than the first one, honestly. And I'm confident in saying that because I've probably listened to the album all the way through 4 times since it dropped last Friday. It is so incredible. The beats are amazing. Denzel gives a better performance times 10 than what he did on the first one, which is an incredible feat because the first one's amazing. Before that, we had Sour Times by Portishead and Metropole by DJ Harrison.

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This is your boy, Willie Fade. 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I play everything from instrumental hip-hop, contemporary hip-hop. I'm really into the sample-based stuff, trip-hop, electronic, R&B, oldies, you know, whatever I'm feeling. Some jazz sometimes. A lot of the hip-hop stuff I play is inspired by jazz. But right now, you are listening to Plum Juice by Spin Master Mugen off of his EP Spilt Soda. Local Boise artist, legend, one third of Dedicated Servers. Again, this is Plum Juice by Spin Master Mugen. Next up, we have I Wanna See You by Blood Orange.

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This is Willie Fade, and you are listening to Faded Beats. Last track you heard was Jump Up Winya featuring Tierra Whack by none other than Chad Hugo. It seems like this is his comeback track. We'll see if he ends up, you know, doing a full album, a full project. I would love to see it. This track is insane. I mean, this, you know, they split up, him and Pharrell. They're not part of the Neptunes together anymore. I mean, the Neptunes is not together. But this track really shows you that, you know, there may be credence to his claims that he had a good bit of effort in the composition of a lot of those old Neptunes tracks. He's still got the sauce. He still has it. So yeah, in celebration of him coming back to music with his comeback track, Jump Up Winya, I'm going to play a classic Neptunes remix of Harder, Better, Faster, Stronger by Daft Punk. I was really excited about this comeback track by Chad Hugo. He used some AI shots in his music video. I'm not really hyped on that. We don't like AI here. We don't like generative AI. If the art isn't worth making, don't make it. I would have rather had no music video than a music video with generative AI in it. But regardless, I'm going to get off my soapbox. This is the remix to Harder, Better, Faster, Stronger by Daft Punk, by the Neptunes. Faded Beats, Willie Fade, Tropico FM, forever. Let's get back into the music.

right. We've been playing bangers. Now it's time to close out my show. So I'm going to slow it down a little bit. This is Very Dirty by Alexander Spit. Let's cool off. Let's relax a little bit. I know we all got work in the morning. This is Faded Beats. My name is Willie Fade.

Last track you heard was Cloud Nerds by El Nasty, another local Boise producer. I've been trying to put a spotlight on some of the local producers around here. I've got a couple things in the works, some conversations flowing with some community members on how I can get that happening. But until I figure that out, one thing we can do, if you're listening and you are a local producer, I don't care if it's dance music. I don't care if it's reggaeton. I don't care if it's salsa. I don't care if it's hip hop, R&B, whatever you make. Doesn't even have to be hip hop. I know I play a lot of hip hop on this show, but I want to put a spotlight on some producers in the area, some beat makers, you know, whatever genre you fancy. I want to put a spotlight on the talented people here in the Treasure Valley, because I've met a lot of them. I've met a lot of these talented musicians and producers, and I would love to give a spotlight. So, if you produce music, I'm going to get to the point. Send it to my Instagram, willie_fade. I want to play some music. I want to play some hot tracks. I want to play some chill tracks. I want to play it all. So, this is Willie Fade for Faded Beats. And this track is Number 2 Pencil featuring Chris Keys by Koala! Also known as Overcast. Here it is.

97.3 Tropico FM. This is Willie Fade. We're coming out to the last portion of the night, last couple of songs. Right now you're hearing Symbolic Spirit Residue by Obliv off of, I think it was Lucy's 18. Just little loose tracks that he throws on Bandcamp for free. It's a great track. That intro always just hits me in my chest. Just punches me straight in the chest. So good. Before that, we had Frost on the Parka by Hidden Roots. You know, I'm always lurking on Bandcamp, just looking for small artists that make beats. And I think I may have found him on Instagram, actually. But regardless, Hidden Roots is incredible. I think he's based out of Denver. Him and another indie, I would say indie hip hop artist, Odie Strangelove, they have a collab project coming out. They've released a single, I think, and it was pretty great. And yeah, Hidden Roots, you got to check him out. He just reminds me of like the next evolution of like electronic groove. You know, you had Dilla, and then so many other people tried to imitate that timing, that groove. You know, some things are on the grid, some things are pushed aside. You know, that guy had people pushing quantize off, not knowing what they're doing, and just making the most trash drums ever. But there are a lot of guys that came out of that and made really good stuff and even took it further. And he just reminds me of somebody that really has that groove down when it comes to producing music through hardware or through a DAW. I think he uses FL, but regardless, he just has some crazy grooves, some crazy rhythms, and it blows my mind when I listen to it. So check out Hidden Roots. His last beat tape that came out was called Blue Bliss. This is Obliv with Symbolic Spirit Residue. This is our last one for the night. Thank you all so much. Have a wonderful night. Keep your head up, drink your water, stay safe.

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And as our end draws near, we will become closer. But you and I, we will never be one.

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Good morning, San Antonio. That was Los Arcos Hermanos Peña right here on the RQ Morning Show. En este día es el 2-for-1. 2-for-1 Tuesday, Los García Brothers. 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

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Good morning to Miss Angie Pazzi and everybody that works at Crookham's over here in Caldwell, Idaho. Here's Los Chachos, un 2-for-1.

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I was once out strolling one very hot summer's day, when I thought I'd lay myself down to rest in a big field of tall grass. 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
3: Hey, hey, y'all. Happy Tuesday. Glad to be here. I'm Steph Coyle. This is The Upturn. 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Got a fun playlist lined up for you today. Mostly new indie singles. So yeah, hope you dig it. Lots of good femme energy in this playlist like usual. Also going to start things off with a UK artist named Wise. This song is called Drown. Self-released in 2021. I was kind of digging into this artist as I was building my playlist. They've got some really, really cool stuff. W-Y-S-E is how you spell their name if you want to look them up. Once again, this song is called Drown. Thanks for tuning in. This is The Upturn.

listening to

0: that was Lucia and the Best Boys. Cool track called You Look Like Somebody in Love. They are an indie band out of Scotland. Came off of their July 31st record, Picking Petals. Before that, we heard British trio Mary in the Junkyard with a track called New Muscles that came off of Role Model Hermit that got released on July 3rd. They are on All My Friends Records. Philly band Dev Lemons was in there with a single from late last month called Only One Way to Know. And the show started off with UK artist Wise, single from 2021 that they self-released called Drown. You're tuned in to Tropico FM, KJJI 97.3. Thanks for joining me here on The Upturn. Here every Tuesday from 11 a.m. to 1 p.m. It's two of my favorite hours of the whole week. So glad to be part of the Fresh Haps here at Tropico FM. That being said, I'm also glad for the support of these fine folks you are going to hear from real quick. I'll be right back.
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0: 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Appreciate them. Up next, we're going to hear from a Houston artist. She calls herself Love Spells. No, actually, I think it's a... I'll have to look it up. Actually, I think it's a dude, but he puts out some hot music. This one being called Perfect Man off of the album that they put out on July 24th, Love is the Law. Hope you dig it. This is The Upturn here on KJJI 97.3 Tropico FM. Here is some Love Spells for you.

Hey there, thanks for tuning in to The Upturn here on KJJI 97.3 Tropico FM. So glad to be here playing some fun music for y'all. That was a fun track by English singer-songwriter Rachel Chinoriri. I hope I say your name right, Rachel. That was a single from late last month. Came out on Parlophone Records. Before that, another fun track called Training. It was a collaboration between UK-based artist Tiberius B and Power Snatch. Power Snatch is a side project of Haley Williams and Daniel James. I don't know if there's a better name for a project than Power Snatch. Love it. That was a single from June of this year. Heard from three brothers from Tokyo, Glico, in there with a song called Gut. Came off of their record The Veil from last week. Sydney-based indie pop duo Pamela, with a period after that, was in that block with a super fun track called Standing in the Rain. Came off of It's Nice to See You Here from last month. And that set started off with an artist out of Houston named Love Spells, who is indeed a guy. His name is Sir Tegan Ceylon Harris. Probably not saying that right at all, but he's got a really cool dream pop style. Love Spells. Song was called Perfect Man off of his July 24th release on RCA Records called Love is the Law. Gonna just jump in to some more music. Keep things rolling right along. Here up next, we have a song called Morphine by an LA-based artist, Lucy Frost. We're also gonna hear new stuff from Blondshell, a new single from Florence Road, and we're gonna go back a couple months with a track from Courtney Barnett. So lots of good femme energy here in this next block. This is The Upturn. I'm Steph Coyle. This is Tropico FM. Follow along on our social media, tropico.fm. Stay in tune with everything we have going on around the community. So glad you've discovered Tropico FM. It's so fresh, it's so fun, and I'm so happy to be a part of it. Here is Morphine by Lucy Frost. Thanks for your ears.

0: That was Australian powerhouse Courtney Barnett with a song called Another Beautiful Day off of her release from March of this year called Creature of Habit. She is signed to Mom and Pop Records. Got to see Courtney Barnett perform at Kilby Block Party a few years ago. Holy cow, she brings it, that one. Before that, a new-ish fave band, Irish all-girl band Florence Road. Their brand new single called 7563, or 7563, however you would like to say it. That single got released on August 7th. Would love, love, love for Florence Road to come through Boise someday. Also in there, Fur Elise, new stuff from Blanchell, totally gives me the chills. That was a single that she released on August 18th. And the set started off by LA-based songwriter, producer, composer Lucy Frost with a great track called Morphine off of her self-released album from August 18th called Vitamins. You're tuned in to Tropico FM, community radio coming at you from the West Bench here in Boise, Idaho, shooting out all across the Treasure Valley. Lots of fresh, fun stuff happening here in the Tropico studio. This show's called The Upturn. My name is Steph Coyle. I am here every Tuesday from 11 a.m. to 1 p.m. That being said, I want to talk a little bit about next Tuesday. I'm going to have some guests joining me. They will be from the Show and Tell Residency, which will be happening at Commonwell here in Garden City. They'll come in to talk about their group exhibit and a series of Tuesday artist talks hosted at the Commonwell every week on Tuesdays. This series is funded by the Alexa Rose Foundation. The Show and Tell exhibit opens up this Friday, August 28th. You can go in from 6 to 8 p.m. It runs through September 25th. The gallery is open Monday through Friday, and there is no charge to the public to go into the gallery. So again, excited to have some artists from that group come in next Tuesday, talk to us about all that good stuff. Hope you can join us. All right, right on. I will be right back. Stick around.
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0: I have up for you next a fun track by an Australian artist named Gemma Owens. She calls herself, her music project, Gimme, G-I-M-M-Y. This is a single that she self-released in January of this year called Chomping at the Bit. We're also going to hear from Slow Fiction, a project out of LA called Ballet, new stuff from Echo and the Bunnymen, and the set will finish out with a hot track by Coach Party. Here's Chomping at the Bit. This is an artist, calls herself Gimme. Once again, you are tuned in to KJJI 97.3 Tropico FM.

0: had to throw in a last minute playlist to add there, Dolly Parton. Just got the terrible, horrible, heartbreaking news that National Treasure Dolly Parton has passed away. Ugh, this one hurts. Dang it. Anyhow, RIP. Thank you, sweet Dolly. Okay, let's see. Before that, we heard from British four-piece indie band called Coach Party. Thought that was a great track. It's called Do It For Love off of their album from 2025 called Caramel. Also in there, new stuff from Echo and the Bunnymen, band that formed in Liverpool in 1978. Love Echo and the Bunnymen. Bunnymen, glad that they're making new music. That was a single called The Light That Surrounds You. It will appear on a record that they are releasing on September 18th. It will be called Apples for Isaac. It will be their first new album since 2014. Had a band in that block out of Los Angeles called Ballet. Their song Past Life off of their July 1st record Ballet 2. Also in there, New York five-piece Slow Fiction. I love Slow Fiction. That was Satellite off of Dollhouse that came out on August 7th. And that set started off with Australian artist Gemma Owens. She calls herself Gimme. That was a single that she self-released in January called Chomping at the Bit. You're tuned in to Tropico FM, KJJI 97.3. This is The Upturn. My name is Steph Coyle. Thanks so much for joining us. Thanks so much for giving Tropico FM your attention. 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I will be right back. 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
0: Up next here on The Upturn, I'm going to play a song for you by an emerging Asian American artist named Song Holly. It's a hot track called Bruises. She put this out as a single in March of this year. We're also going to hear in this block Queen of Jeans, one of my faves, OK Cowgirl, Alameda featuring Fouché, and the set will close out with bedroom pop singer-songer out of Chicago named Claude. Thanks for tuning in. This is Tropico FM, KJJI 97.3. Here's Bruises by Song Holly.

Hello, happy Tuesday, early afternoon. Maybe you're having your lunch just about now. Hope you're having a great day. This is The Upturn. This is KJJI 97.3, Tropico FM. That last track was called She Doesn't Love Me, a single that came out earlier this month by a non-binary artist, bedroom pop singer-songwriter out of the suburbs of Chicago. They call themselves Claude. Before that, we heard from Ethiopian-born artist Alameda, partnered up with American artist Fouge with a hot track called The World Keeps Spinning, a single from earlier this month. One of my very faves, OK Cowgirl, was in there. They are a band based in Brooklyn, New York. They just released a record called Rhinestone Cowgirl on August 21st. That came out on Easy Desert Records. The track that I played was called Rock and Roll Ruined My Life. We heard from Philly four-piece Queen of Jeans in that block with a single from June called Still Learning. And the set started off with emerging Asian American artist Song Holly. Pretty song by her named Bruises. I'm gonna keep the music going because I've got probably more than enough to fill this last half hour of The Upturn today. So up next, I've got new stuff from Westside Cowboy. They are an English band that formed in 2023. They just put out It Goes On. That's the name of their records. A record they just self-released on August 21st. This track from that I'm going to play is called Worried Age. Hope you dig it. Thanks for tuning in. This is, once again, The Upturn on Tropico FM, KJJI 97.3.

Oh man, I feel that one. That was called Sick of the Times. That was a single from late last month. What a collaboration. That was Tao from Tao and the Get Down, Stay Down. Toon Yards and Linda Lindas all collaborated on that track that came out on Kill Rock Stars. Before that, we heard from Australian dream pop duo Geo Wolf, new single from them called Top Down. Shannon and the Clams in there. I love that track. Came out in 2021. It's called All of My Crying off of Year of the Spider. Heard from a duo. They call themselves Flower. They're comprised of two artists. One of them named Warrington, the other one named Taylor Olin. That was a single from August 7th. They self-released called Red. And that set started off with a great new track from Westside Cowboy. Worried Age came off of It Goes On, their self-released album from August 21st. I want to thank you so much for tuning in to Tropico FM. Your listenership and support means the world to all of us programmers here. We've got quite a few. We've got such a hot show roster. 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You can see them listed on our website. And I guess for now I'm gonna say goodbye for this week. I just realized that when I come back next Tuesday, it's going to be September already, which is crazy. Anyhow, stay cool out there. I'll be back next Tuesday. The show's called The Upturn. My name is Steph Coyle. Start a couple more songs to see the show out. We're going to hear from Quiet Houses and Francis of Delirium. I think that should take us to the end of the show. Have a great Tuesday, y'all. This is Tropico FM, KJJI 97.3. Here's a Comet song by Quiet Houses.

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0: 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You're listening to the Fifth Empire Hour on KFFI 103.1 Tropico FM. We just got finished up with Tree Fort. What an amazing time. Just visiting with different artists and checking out shows and just being able to perform. It was such an incredible time. Definitely a big shout out to everyone here at Tropico FM that participated, and just Tree Fort itself is just smoothest one, funnest one. Weather was amazing. I am the Mighty Delta One. I'm on every Tuesday from 1 to 3 p.m. Mountain Standard Time, playing soul, jazz, funk, hip-hop, house, reggae, a little bit of everything. I'm always digging for new stuff, always mixing everything live. Right now we have Odyssey with Here My Dear. This came off of Half Tooth Records. We'll be right back.
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We're going to get back into it. I got some Tom Mish with Crazy Dream up next. I am the Mighty Delta One, Fifth Empire Hour on KFFI 103.1 Tropical FM.

0: 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You're listening to the Fifth Empire Hour on KFFI 103.1 Tropico FM. Hope you guys are having a great start to the week. I'm on every Tuesday from 1 to 3 p.m. Mountain Standard Time. 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Right now we have Bad, Bad, Not Good with Your Soul and Mine. Before that, we had Farside with The Man. We had one from Brand New Day from myself, Slim Kid 3 from Slim Kid Trey from Farside with Mute off of the Love album that he did with Fat Lip. Came out in 2021 on Fresco's label. Tom Misch before that with Crazy Dream. And we started off with Odyssey, Hear My Dear, off of the instrumental mixtape, Volume 2. That's from Half Tooth Records. We'll be right back.
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0: 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Right now, this is Bad, Bad, Not Good with Your Soul and Mine. We got another Bad, Bad, Not Good. They did a whole album with Ghostface Killah from Wu-Tang. The song's Ray Gun. We're going to be bringing that up next. I am with Mighty Delta One, listening to the Fifth Empire Hour on KFFI 103.1 Tropico FM.

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And everybody looking good still. Man, I ain't seen y'all in a minute.

all I need is a minute, in a minute, in a minute. 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Yeah, we popping off in a minute.

0: 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I'm on every Tuesday from 1 to 3 p.m. Mountain Standard Time, playing soul, jazz, funk, hip-hop, house, reggae, R&B, just a little bit of everything that I like to play when I'm out DJing. Always finding new stuff, always mixing everything live. This is Bad, Bad, Not Good with Eyes on Me. Before that, we have Chimars with his new Losing My Mind. Tom Mish, South of the River. My man Zodiac over in Greece. Wanna Plus, that came out this last year, 2025. Definitely would love to try to get him out here for Tree Fort next year. Brief Encounter, get a good feeling. Catronata, Do It Again. That was featuring his rework of TLC. We had Tuxedo before that with Roll Along. High Five, I Like the Way. Mad Skills, In a Minute, the Budos Band with Yarafu, and Ghostface Killah with Reagan. That had Doom on it, but that was just an instrumental. Bad, Bad, Not Good, doing a whole album with Ghostface. I am the Mighty Delta One, and we'll be right back.
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0: 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Vinyl, boogie, funk, just all that stuff. So if you're out and about, we'll be there. I am the Mighty Delta One. 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

0: giving me advice that I seldom ever took, but your head never shook.
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0: You told me never burn the bridge if you built it.

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Thanks for tuning in on this Tuesday. Hope you guys are staying cool. It's going to be kind of, the weather's getting a little warmer, so it's kind of nice. If you're out there gardening, put some sunblock on, drink some water. Right now we have No Sum with Flight to Tomorrow. Before that we had Omar with Tell Me Essential. Sango before that with Faz Tempo, De La Soul, Break It Dawn. Came out in 1993, the year I graduated. Odyssey before that, That's Love. Marcy Yates basically set off his new album, Vanilla Sky 2. Had a chance to interview him here at Tropico for Treefort. You can check out that interview we had on Mixcloud under Fifth Empire Hour. I am the Mighty Delta One. 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

0: sight, foresight, more sight. 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
1: 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Right now we have some DJ Shadow. For all you Shadow fans out there, this is off of Introducing, his first album we put out. Officially, Midnight in a Perfect World is the name of the song. This album probably inspired me more than anything else to want to DJ and start making music. It's pretty influential on me. Before that, we have Dig This Vibe. That was DJ Crush off of the Blade soundtrack, Marvel Blade soundtrack. One of my super favorite songs from back in the day. Came out back in 2012. Sam I Yam with What Can I Do from his Pizza Party release. Stone Throws Records. Odyssey before that with Paris, Traveling Man. That was a cool album that he put out in 2010. He went to all these different cities and just made a beat, a representative each city, chopping up stuff that he found in record stores over there. Eloquent before that with Montreal Poutine, Sergio Mendez, Waters of March. Shout out to my mom out there listening. That one goes out to her. She was playing that for me back when I was a little baby. Phil Tyler before that with Cool Summer, chopped up some, sounded like some Cool in the Gang. Diana Drake with Rocksteady Boy before that. Shout out to my man Derek with Heavy Rotation, that's on next week. Always dropping the serious reggae cuts. We had No Sun before that with Flight to Tomorrow. About the tail end of my show. Thanks again for tuning in this week. I'll be back next Tuesday. You can always check us, all the programmers, out online at www.tropico.fm. If you're out and about this weekend, myself, Exclusive, and Debris, all programmers here at Tropical FM, will be at Hap Hap doing our thing. Of course, DJ Exclusive, magnificent DJ Exclusive with the most amazing record collection they're bringing out. We'll be dropping all the jams. We did it last month, and it was just super fun. So we will be there starting at 10 o'clock on Saturday. Again, I am the Mighty Delta One. It's the Fifth Empire Hour on KFFI 103.1 Tropico FM.

0: This is KJJI 97.3 Tropico FM. My name is Erica, and this is Grossly Normal. You just heard We Are by OHMA, or OMA, Saranda by Nyron Higor, Space One by Nala Sinfro, Mark Ribo, and Los Cubanos with Aurora and Pekin, Greg Fote with Sapphire Dreams, Evil Eye by Chico Hamilton, and The Homeless Wanderer started out the set. Hope you're having a great Tuesday afternoon. It's 3:33. I'll be with you until 5 p.m. Thanks for tuning in. I'm happy you're here.
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0: 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My name is Erica, and this is Grossly Normal. You just heard Momo by Hubert Lenore, Meditation by Corey Wong, Holt, Young and Holtful by Young Holt Unlimited, Asmarina by Akale Wube, Whiskey Storytime by Alabaster De Plume, Bremer / McCoy with Nye Benginlese, To Never Forget the Source by Sons of Kemet, and Amor Al Dente by Nubilix and Mickey Akifa. It's 4:03. Usually I'd have a poem for you at 4, but this will do. Today I'm reading Spider by Andrea Gibson. All of my pain is a spider. I've learned not to crush with the heel of my shoe, but to guide with a page of my journal into an empty glass. I ask questions about its life, its purpose, as I walk careful out to the garden and rest it down on the earth. My pain, how happy it is to leave me whenever I treat it kind. That's Spider by Andrea Gibson. This is my 50th show, and every mic break still makes me very nervous and sweaty, so thanks for listening to me every week, or every 2 weeks, or however often you tune in. Maybe this is your first time. Thanks for turning on community radio today instead of all the other options you may have. We appreciate you being here. We'll be back in just a second.
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My name is Erica, and this is Grossly Normal. You just heard

0: 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Thanks so much for tuning into Tropico and listening to my 50th show. Pretty exciting stuff. We'll be back in just a second.
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My name is Erica, and this is Grossly Normal. You just heard Baobab Blues by Mickey Akifa and Nubilix, Mama's Knee by Oma, A Song for Mary by Gene Sikora, and Serious Drug Instrumental by Wild Cookie, Freddy Krueger, and Red Astaire. I have one more song for you today, Lady Magnolia by Piero Umiliani. Thanks for tuning in to Tropico. We really appreciate you being here, and thanks for tuning in for my 50th show.

0: You are tuned into 97.3 Tropical FM. This is a segment of 208 Talk, and I'm here with my co-host Justine and our guest Arthur Skerritt from BSU, talking about higher education, neoliberalism, racism, a lot of topics going on today. So, Justine, do you want to kind of summarize maybe what we've been talking about and where we're shifting the conversation?
1: Certainly. So Arthur was talking to us about sort of like the purpose of MSTRO, and I always get that mixed up. It's Intermountain Social Research Lab. And I was part of it. It's very grueling. I sweat, blood, all of it. By the end of it, though, you do emerge sort of like new person, very like mentally fortified, not just because of your own research that you're doing, graduate level research, by the way, as an undergraduate, but also because it's a team of multiple people, interdisciplinary people. So you do get to hear research that is, or literature that is outside of your own scope, and we get tons of feedback from Arthur and Michael, Jeff too. He helps. All of these people are former MSTRO students who have gone on to become professors and came back and help Arthur run the lab. But anyway, what I'm trying to say is, it's very meaningful work, and it's so different to what a lot of like students at BSU are doing, because the day-to-day kind of life of a university student, really, in America, is, you know, they go to class, they listen to lectures, they have certain homework that they have to turn in, the deadline. But for us, it's like we are creating original work, research, and we do have to go and present it. When I was doing it, we went to the Pacific Sociological Association in California, and then we even got even more feedback from these sociologists all over the country. For me, I know, like, I thought I had came up with a groundbreaking concept of caring racism under my umbrella research of epistemology of white ignorance in higher education. And I remember I met this person in particular from Berkeley University, I think. And he was like, Justine, you don't even know the half of it. This is not even the surface. And he gave me all these like suggestions or more readings that I can look into. There was like murder something. Do you remember? It's like murderous, something like that. Murderous, like, yeah. So anyway, in MSTRO, we talk about racism, we talk about neurodivergency, we talk about the credentialization, of higher education. And in my opinion, I think I would have enjoyed it even more if it was like the only thing that I was doing, or if my other classes weren't just like boring and it was like actually meaningful work. So Arthur, I know you already touched on this, but can you talk more about the impact of meaningful education as it applies to being a good citizen?
2: Apparently it makes your other classes boring.
1: Very.
2: I don't think that was our intention. There's a lot of suffering involved. I don't think you always liked me.
1: It's okay, though. It's all water under the bridge now.
2: I mean, this, as you say, like this, I know this is a bigger question that you're getting at, but I think the MSTRO experience itself is so meaningful, right? And it's so meaningful for me, too, right? I mean, our students come to us and they're like, I want to do this. And they have this idea. Like, the year after you were there, I think somebody said, I want to do sex workers in higher education. It's like, awesome. I have no idea how we're going to do that, but I love the fact that we're this puzzle is put to us, right? And somebody wanted to do Christian nationalism. It's like, okay, fantastic, right? So this makes us really think. Murderous inclusion?
1: Yeah, that's
2: I remember that. Anyway, so, you know, there's, and in fact, you know, so my colleague Michael Kreider, who was your professor and who wrangled
1: he was
2: you,
1: my...
2: he recruited you for MSorrels?
1: No, Jeff okay. recruited me. Michael was my research mentor.
2: Yeah, okay. I mean, Michael, so he was in the second cohort ever of MSorrel, whenever the heck that was, the MSorrel 2013 or 12 or something, I don't remember which, but, you know, he was the first one to really say, let's talk about race. So he sort of came to that puzzle, like, okay, let's get racism involved in this. And, you know, so we definitely do, you know, a lot of stuff on gender, a lot of stuff on, less on sexuality. I'd like to see students do that more. I'd like to see students do more environmentalism, too, if you're, anybody's listening out there. I think there's a lot of really great topics there. And I've kind of been shocked that we haven't had as many of some of those sort of more mainstream things. So the one point is education. It's hard for education not to be meaningful, and I think there's been a lot of powers at work to make it less and less meaningful. One of our MSorrel students said that they were in a 100 level general education class, and the professor, and there's 100 students in there, and the professor asks, okay, how many of you are not majoring? How many of you would switch your major if money wasn't an issue, right? And like 75 or 80% of them raise their hands. They're mm-hmm. all taking things that are not interested, they're not interested in, that they feel like they have to do. Which to me makes no sense. Like, I get it. I get like, oh, okay, I'm paying this tuition, I need these specific skills to get this specific job. But for it to be a radical statement to say, you're gonna do better in something that you actually like doing, like that's alien to 80% of our students, apparently. Mm. Which is crazy. Like, okay, so you're signing yourself up to suffer for the rest of your life, which is crazy, right? And so I do think that professor asking that question is really good in getting at, okay, well, let's make daily life in the classroom meaningful for you. And MSorrel is an extreme example, but, you know, those, our classes fly by. Like, our time goes like that, and our students get upset, too, sometimes when the classes are too short, and that, like, it is amazing. Like, we are going 100 miles an hour all the time, all class long. And it's, you know, my brain is kind of melted sometimes by the end of it, too, I will say. Try to work these things out. But I do think, you know, there's this huge, again, going back to Dewey, this importance of experiential education, which is social, right? Like, your cohort, the students you're with are so important for you to be able to go through this. It's so important for us to have, like, you have sort of had a part-time mentor during your cohort, right?
1: Oh, yeah. Lauren?
2: Lauren. And I think, you know, it's... When she couldn't commit full time. It's much better when students can commit full time, because when we say things to students, they don't believe us. It's like, oh, trust the process. And they're like, hell no. But then when the other students have been through it or say the exact same things, they're like, oh, okay, yeah, good, okay, I can do it. If you can do it, I can do it. And it's just really powerful having those mentors in there. And I think they get so much out of it too. I mean, they're doing the whole thing again. But they've learned a lot. Like, they know how to write a research proposal. Most of our students don't know how to write a research proposal, because a research proposal is a question. Mm-hmm. It's a good question. How do you write a good question that you're gonna do research to find the answer to? Our best students have all been trained to answer any question that they bring up. So we have to break them of the habit of being like, pose the question, but don't answer it. Like, here's what the literature says, and here's the questions that are underneath that we have to investigate in order to answer our big research question. So, you know, it's just this whole notion of exploring these new ways of thinking, these new ways of writing, these new ways of expressing yourself. Jeff, when he was in Imsurl, who's a professor at Boise State now, who is a great help for the program, and great, is just tremendous all around person and for the program too. Anyway, when he was in it, he said it's, you know, writing a proposal is like writing with your offhand. Mm-hmm. It's just super awkward and just doesn't, you know, really hard work. You just want to answer the question that you're proposing. It's like, well, if you know the answer, then what are the questions that come out of that that you know the that you don't know the answers to? And so that's super challenging. But okay, now to the bigger point about meaningful education. I hate to think of people suffering through classes because they think they should take it. I think it's super gendered in a lot of ways too. When I look at, you know, everybody touts STEM, right? Do STEM, do STEM, do STEM. And then it turns out that computer science and engineering are riddled with misogyny. Who knew? So what, you know, really saw fields like biology really get female dominated. And a lot of that is sort of this practical application to medical fields as well. But then they hate having to do like anatomy and physiology, right? It's just, that's just torture to them. And so, I do think, you know, in looking at the research in sort of gender and what we're calling STEM, which is really not an accurate term for it, what we really should be calling is the fetishization of engineering. Is really what it is, because it's not math. You know, it's math in support of physics. I mean, in support of engineering. It's physics in support of engineering. Mm-hmm. But in a lot of this, you know, women who feel like they're smart, they should be able to do this stuff. None of the underlying issues of sexism and misogyny are really dealt with in any capacity. The former dean of the engineering school got up when I was chair and had to go to all these horrible administrative meetings. Former dean of the engineering, who's a woman, she said, "Hey, you know, send me your female students because we need more women in engineering." And you know, I didn't say this out loud, but my response is, "Well, send your male students to sociology, and we'll try to train them out of their misogyny." But you know, that's never going to happen. I did. A colleague of mine made me do an IMSOL presentation in front of this engineering group, and that was really interesting. One of the young faculty members said, "You know, why do we have to listen to this namby-pamby social science stuff?" Mm. I do think engineers, and I think engineering as a field, right, has been shaped in these ways where they're trying to be not human, right? Like, you realize you're engineering for human purposes, and that humanity is lost in a lot of the ways that engineering is taught. And really, engineering should be part of the humanities. It should be liberal arts. And this is not just my opinion, these are of other folks, the former president of University of Michigan, right, a huge state school, said this, right? We need the humanities in engineering, and you know, now engineering is, AI is taking it to engineering pretty hard, and so they gotta figure out what the computers can't do that they can do, and that is human interaction, which they haven't been trained to do, so that's their own trouble there.
0: When it comes to gender in higher education, we're seeing a increase in the number of women attending college compared to men. What would you have to say, I guess, when it comes to the different genders in different, quote, like, fields or you know, categories of education, and what kind of discrepancies do you see there?
2: Yeah, well, I think it's, you know, at the same time, too, we're seeing fields like gender studies mm-hmm. taking it on the chin, right? It's like, wait, women are not only numerically predominating, when the numbers aren't huge, but they're doing much better mm-hmm. in higher education, except in maybe feels like engineering, but which is a complex story, right? But I'm sorry. What are the specifics of that question?
0: It's kind of a broad, like, open-ended question. Yeah. How do you see gender? How do you see gender kind of playing out in the different fields of education and the dynamics between men and women, and maybe talking about the, you know, how men are kind of angrier at women, you know, in general, and how educated women is kind of dismantling some of that.
1: May I?
0: Yeah.
1: Really, we're trying to get at the perceived value of higher education, and that going down when college is being dominated by women, or, you know, non-male, also non-white students, as opposed to, like, you know, 100 years ago when the average college student was probably like elite white young men.
2: Yeah, 3% of the population. Yeah, I mean, it's clearly there, right? I mean, I do think, like, this, a lot of the anti-DEI stuff is part of a process that's been going on for a long time, and a lot of it is about really taking the social, trying to remove the social value of higher education as much as possible and replace it with servile education, right? And so, you know, not to be too pithy, but it's like, okay, well, women are being trained really well to be servile. It's starting to sound more and more like, which I'm sure, you know, my boss, the dean, is female, and for that was too, and I would think that they wouldn't be saying that, but at the same time, that's really is what's happening, and I do think it is threats coming from. Well, but I think there was a really good, the fact that DEI actually became a thing kind of surprised me. Like, it was always about diversity, right? And diversity was always this term that was trying to be inclusive without threatening white people. And so it was hugely problematic, and everybody would say, and we have students, you know, we have data on this, students be like, diversity is fantastic. Well, what is it? Like, oh, diversity is everywhere and everything. It's like, okay. So it's not about changing the world. It's not about making it more inclusive or equitable. It's just about feeling good about yourself. And you know, it would be interesting to go back now in this very openly hostile environment and sort of see how much people really do play up the notion of diversity now. I would think it may still be you know, a very positive thing. Like, we love diversity. So, you know, when DEI came around, the fact that it had equity in it kind of surprised me. Like, okay, that's actually something that really sort of seems to be trying to push this notion of getting beyond tokenization, maybe, or getting beyond just sort of nominal forms of inclusion and actually, like, trying to change system a little bit. And I was surprised it came along and it became a thing as fast as it did, and now it's really being so demonized as well. It's really, the efforts towards it were very minimal. They're hugely minimal and very symbolic more than anything else. So, I mean, honestly, the best thing they could have done would have been to advocate for free education. Like, we're not talking about it in culture wars terms. We talk about it as far as just like, hey, we're investing in, you can talk about it in capitalist terms, right? We're investing in the future of our country here. We're investing in all of our citizens. We're investing in, you know, who cares? International competitiveness, which is actually hilarious, because when privatization of higher education started to happen, that's what they're selling on, like, oh, U.S. isn't competitive anymore internationally, so we need to privatize to get capital to invest in higher education, and you know, Robert Reich, who's sort of seen as this kind of left dude, and Friedman, who's also on the not Milton Friedman, but and another commentator on the New York Times. You know, they both sort of agreed, oh, this will be there'll be so much more investment in higher education gets so much more money, which it did, absolutely did not do, through this privatization. I lost my train of thought there. you know, so really I think that would not address everything. It would not address everything, but it would address a lot of things. If you just made higher education free, it would be structurally transformative. And you'd still have to deal with other issues. There's still gender issues. There's still racial issues, right? But you know, as we've seen, you know, higher education still is a way for upward mobility. How do you have to pay for higher education, and people who are wealthier can pay for it, and you see just wealthier people getting, you know, the rich are getting richer, the poor getting poorer. You see patterns of people inheriting disadvantage as this goes along. So a lot of, you know, the racial wealth gap, if you look at that, you know, it's just horrendous, right? It's white people on average have, or, you know, median white wealth is 10 times bigger than median black wealth. It's insane, right? So even if wages were higher for black people, there's no way they could even work themselves up to have the median wealth of a white person. And white people say, well, I'm not rich. It's like, yeah, you're not, right? And so then in those conversations, we lose a lot of that class dynamic. Like, it's hard for us to understand what $1 billion is and what $1 billion gets you. But apparently you can smash rockets into the moon if you have billions of dollars. So it's easier for us to lose the sight of, hey, you know, what's the biggest inequality? And there's all these debates about race versus class versus gender. And to me, they all work together in very meaningful ways that are very defining of each other, but they work distinctly, and that's a very complex conversation. And to sort of minimize, hey, you know, racial inequality is, you know, which is bigger, and there's articles on this, which is bigger, racial inequality or class inequality? And it's like, well, you know, there are billionaire black people.
0: Have you heard of intersectionality?
2: Right, yeah. Yeah, and you know, people will say that, but they're like, oh, but I'm intersectional. It's like, yeah, well, you're not, right? It's a much more complex thing when you add these other factors. And it's really hard to be intersectional in the rich way that everybody needs to be, right? Where you're looking at disability, gender, sexuality, race, class, right? Where it's everything is there, then, you know, you can't write a paper like that, right? You have to sort of choose. What was your question now?
0: I mean, I think you touched on a good point on how it's all combined. Like, it's minimizing, yeah, to kind of break it down in each of the categories. We'll take a quick music break and come back with more questions. We do have some topics related to Idaho and colleges and universities within our state and how recent laws have changed the atmosphere and what's allowed to be taught and organized when it comes to DEI at colleges and universities. So listeners, will be back after some quick announcements from our sponsors and some music.
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0: 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We are resuming with an extended segment of 208 Talk. Our guest today is Arthur Skerritt, professor at PSU, and I'm Adriana, joined by my co-host Justine. We're resuming our conversation about higher education and the kind of systematic inequities that exist within it. And we're shifting the topic to a more local stance and how in 2025, Idaho passed a anti-DEI law and basically banned universities and colleges from facilitating DEI initiatives and programs, diversity training, bias reporting systems, and any curricula or course that would, quote, compel a student to enroll in a course teaching race, gender, and class topics. It also required institutions to provide a list of faculty, offices, programs, initiatives, all these things related to DEI, to the Attorney General. So being a professor in PSU, can you kind of tell us, you know, how you felt when this was passed and how the atmosphere at PSU has changed because of it?
1: Well, you just reading that there just made it sound like McCarthyism, dividing lists of people. So yeah, I mean, it's super oppressive. The administration of the university, I think, you know, our former provost who resigned fairly recently, you know, he said, well, we'll draw the line at academic freedom. But the question is, you know, what line are you going to draw? And I think that's really unfair to students as well. They're supposedly, you know, again, the whole notion of higher education was, one of the main notions of privatization of higher education was it was going to be disruptive, right? These capitalists talk about creative destruction and being disruptive and being a disruptor, right? And then you get this other cadre of people here who are being like, well, we don't like to feel uncomfortable. We don't want to feel uncomfortable, and so you can't make us feel uncomfortable. And not realizing that learning, you know, you need discomfort to learn. Mm-hmm. And be challenged. Right, in everything and anything, and you know, it's crazy the stuff that these broad nets that they cast are, you know, you can't talk about diversity. It's like, well, in biology, you know, you need to talk about diversity in a huge range of things, right? The whole science is based on variability. So it's really this crazy power move. It's real disheartening in a lot of ways. It's really has people running scared, I think, you know, from upper administration and certainly down, you know. I think it was in a long time ago, they passed the previous DEI law, right, which I don't even remember what it was called, and it was, oh, you can't indoctrinate students, right? Mm-hmm. That was the thing. It's like, fine, great, you know, I was chair then, and I was like, look, you can do whatever you want, because we don't hire people to indoctrinate. No interest in indoctrinating people. We want them to think. And I still had a lot of faculty. You know, we use a lot of adjunct faculty, and they felt really precarious, even more precarious, right? Oh, can I use this textbook? Can I use that one? It's like, you can use whatever you want. And even my reassurances weren't that reassuring. You saw a lot of the times. Now the state in this law is also mandating what we have to put in our syllabi, right? So they're micromanaging like crazy, and it is all about them feeling uncomfortable rather than feeling empowered. So, you know, I think the university's job is to push back on this stuff. When some of this legislation happened, you know, my response was, let's create an anti-racism collective. And so we did that, and let's create more race classes. And the Idaho Freedom Foundation, you know, found our new race classes and said, the sociology department clearly doesn't get it. Like, yeah, we got it, buddy. Don't you worry about it. We understand what you're going to do. And now the guy who's head of the Idaho Freedom Foundation, he had been a congressman, and he put our president up to in front of, well, why they, you know, presidents have to go there once a year and beg for money from the legislature, and this guy comes up and says, hey, you have this anti-racism collective. It's like, okay, good. And I thought there would be a great opportunity for her to explain to them about, well, thank you for bringing up racism. Here is this, you know, horrible, like, let's just look at graduation rates at Boise State by race. And you see that the black graduation rate is declining even as whites goes up. So the gap between black and white is growing. All right, here's some fundamental problems, you know. A huge amount of children of color live in poverty. Right, okay, thanks for bringing this up, right? Of course, the president didn't back that up with being engaged and informative, because their job is more being a cheerleader. But so, you know, we pushed back on those fronts, and that was fine. And, you know, then I was like, well, okay, they passed this new legislation. And I said, well, let's do a panel discussion about the new law. And fascism and white supremacy, right? So it was actually called something like fascism, white supremacy in the new Idaho. It's called, because it's got this real Orwellian name to it, right? It's freedom of inquiry, the Idaho freedom of inquiry law, right? Which has nothing to do, clearly my freedom of inquiry is being hammered on here. So we were going to do this panel discussion. It was not really going to be that big of a deal. But everybody's so scared that, you know, admin told us we couldn't do it, even though, as far as my job description goes, like, this is, do you tell the astronomers that they can't do astronomy labs? And that's not part of their disseminating their knowledge. That's not part of what their job actually is saying, like, hey, here's the stuff I study. Let's bring it to the rest of the community. Let's disseminate this stuff. And so they did not, you know, they told us we couldn't do it, and we pushed back against them, and university council said we couldn't really talk about the specifics of it, which to my mind is crazy, because university council saying that, I'm not even sure what I can talk about, but you know, they said that they're our counsel, so if I talked about what they told me, it would be violating the client lawyer privilege. It's like, I think that's to protect the client, not the lawyer, and it's clearly there to protect the lawyer. So, you know, they tried to do some workarounds, but clearly they're not going to fight for academic freedom. That was just absolutely not. They're not going to do it. And seeing things across the country, what's happening, and they're just horrible, egregious violations of this stuff going on. Some people are getting tons of money from this, right? They're suing and they're winning their cases. I don't think that's nothing I want to be involved in. You know, I'm still an academic. I like doing my academic stuff, and so it's a very oppressive environment. We have a new president. He is coming from being a dean of an engineering school at the University of Arizona. So presidents, to my mind, again, are fundraisers. I imagine that Micron gave this president their seal of approval. Again, I think we don't want our school to become an engineering school. I think there's really bad things for it. Bob Custer turned us into the STEM intensive school, and I think that was really problematic. We're, you know, seeking to become a Research One designated organization and sacrificing a lot of things in order to be real research focused, and that's hugely problematic in a lot of ways. So I think, you know, this anti-DEI sort of oppressive, repressive environment is part and parcel of these other things. I think it is much more of a power play. I do think, you know, change is not linear. Time stuff happens. So I think it's also an opportunity, right? I think maybe as I was talking about sort of DEI when it came about, maybe that was sort of overplaying some people's hands. But now, seeing a lot of positive change that's going on, that, hey, you know, this is not what I wanted. Yes, I was upset about things. People have tons of right. People should be upset about things. And Trump is, you know, one of his great skills is really flipping the script and selling out kind of rich people to a certain degree and saying, like, yeah, you are being screwed by these elites. And he casts aspersions on elite Democrats, which is easy to do, right? When he says he doesn't pay taxes, Trump, he's like, only a fool pays taxes, right? And people love him because he's telling the truth. And the elite, the more progressive elite, don't like that. And, you know, everybody's hypocritical in those ways. So, sorry, I'm meandering here, but I want to see it as this opportunity. I think a lot of the students we talk to about it, though, they feel real fear about majoring in something like sociology, where they'd be putting themselves right in the middle of everything. I think there's other students who are really wanting to do that. Like, hell yeah, let's shake things up. And clearly, you know, sociology as a field is the only one that was highlighted by Florida as, you know, oh, we got to pull this out of the general curriculum. And BSU has eroded the role that sociology has played in the general curriculum too, unfortunately. But, it, you know, and this hit piece I was talking about earlier too about the state of the humanities, like they really picked up on anthropology. And they said anthropology is basically like if astronomy had turned into astrology. That's what is happening to anthropology right now, which is crazy. Like, that stuff never would have happened. It's clearly this political axe to grind. But it's getting so much respect because of the climate we're in now. And it's not put in, you know, it's a bunch of PhDs with well-known national names, and it's not put into these vitriolic culture war terms. But it, and so it's another front on this really, really taking away the great democratic heart of education and really trying to strip it down to, I don't even know what they're trying to strip it down to, because I think they're at odds with themselves too. I think they want the U.S. to be able to think to some capacity, just they want them to, I don't know, think about things that they aren't threatened by. I'm not sure. I could see things changing dramatically. I still say that, look, if California were to provide free

0: can't complain to the dean or whatever, but they can go all the way to the attorney general, mm-hmm. which is crazy. And then they're just doing it for political means then too. So it's sort of trying to get right-wing provocateurs into your classroom to try to tell on you or whatever it is. And, you know, I think you and Imserl, Justine, you know, you took on, we have a huge library of resources for engaging in race, and you know, there's nothing dogmatic in what we do about it, right? I mean, you're forced to learn and think through things. We're not indoctrinating anybody. We clearly made you feel uncomfortable.
1: I think like the discomfort came less from you all as like educators, and more so like everything I was researching just hit so close to home, you know. I was needing therapy before I came to that class, Therapy Thursdays, even though I had that class Tuesdays and Thursdays. You know, that class and that my research on basically racism in higher education really put me through, Michael put it, like the fires of hell and back. Because for me, it wasn't just these abstract notions. It's like, no, I like, this is actually lived experience. And it's so funny, like in academia, you come across two types of people, just for the oversimplification of it all. They're the people who have all these like academic titles or like names, right? They can tell you, if you explain, I went to the store and the clerk was following me every, they'll just put a name to it, right? And then there are the people like me, like when I was like an 18-year-old going to C of I, I was a part of a speech and debate team. And I would tell them all these like stories, and they would be like, oh, that's this, that's that, right? They have all the terms, but they don't really, they feel like it's not real, right? And then when I was going through MSORO, I was both like, oh, this is real, and this is the philosophical or like etymological, whatever, right? And trust me, it's a lot on the psyche and on the body. But anyway, speaking of California, progressive and not so progressive states, when we were at the Pacific Sociological Association, we had a panel on regressive politics, teaching regressive or in regressive places. And to me, it seemed that they were two camps. They were the people, like you say, who view that as an opportunity, like a real opportunity to shake up things and speak truth to power. And then there are the people who run away. I remember somebody actually said, don't become a sociology professor. And I wrote that down and put exclamation points. Don't become a... And then Jeff later was like, oh, no, honey. Like, no. Like, we need people like you. People who are willing to stand up to these bullies, I guess. So, yeah. Can you talk more about why you see like regressive politics in Idaho, BSU, being an opportunity, and what do you say to the people who don't feel as brave and are running away because of the fear of the repercussions of it all?
0: Yeah, we're in the belly of the beast, right? I think that, but I think that the situation is not portrayed correctly either. Looking at how, you know, most people aren't politically engaged, most people don't know what's going on, and so a lot of that horror that we see is really from activists and entrenched interests who are really battling it out and misportraying the reality of what we're actually experiencing. And how much similarity people have. People are either, and there's lots of good data to this point of when they talk about issues where most people don't have opinions on most issues, where they agree on most issues. But it's there's so much

0: to be made out of playing up any of these differences. And then it has this repercussions to it. So then, you know, we've talked to liberals, self-described liberals, who just sort of demonize anybody conservative and say they're just totally crazy. And once you do that, then you can't have a meaningful conversation with them. And so, without knowing anybody, but sort of seeing them, seeing their representations on TV, and they then, there's actually a political science term for this, where everybody thinks everybody else is this extremist. This person said this, you know, this must be you, and that must mean you have this opinion about all these other things, and you must hate me. And that goes from left and right, even though, you know, there's huge agreement. Like, we did interviews with in a bunch of self-described conservatives, and they all wanted socialist medicine, right? Because it's a no-brainer in a lot of ways. And so reconciling our perceptions of the world as being totally polarized to actually having all of these great agreements, there's details that need to be worked out a lot, but that is a totally different understanding about the way the world is, and sort of seeing socialism being seen as a positive thing now. It's not a dirty word anymore, although Trump, and he's using the communism word now, C word, can I say that? to really try to scare people, but it really doesn't have the power that it used to, right? I mean, it's like, oh no, we woke up and we're like Norway. Oh, it's terrible, right? I mean, the scourge of the Soviet Union is not there anymore, right? It's just like, oh no, we have a viable public transportation system. Oh, it's terrible. So I see great possibilities there, and I think really, you know, we're working with United Vision for Idaho. We just started trying to work with them, and they have some great, you know, they've gone out and they've talked to tons and tons of folks from the most conservative areas, rural areas in the country, and they have one of the biggest data sets on that, so we're really excited to go there, and it is really about shared humanity. We all have humanity, we're all there, we all look out for each other. You know, I one of my favorite shticks is, and David Graeber has this term of baseline communism, right? When somebody asks you to pass the salt, an economist or a capitalist would say, well, your appropriate response is, what's in it for me? And that's the capitalist way, but nobody does that, right? We're like, oh, I have the salt, you need the salt, and I'll give it to you, right? So it's this very basic communist notion of from each according to their ability to each according to their need, right? And we live that every day. And, you know, another thing, I think it would behoove people to, okay, well, what is communism then? Let's find out. What do you mean by that? In the Communist Manifesto, Marx says, in addition to that, I mean, he doesn't say that in the Communist Manifesto, but in the Communist Manifesto, he says, you know, something like the free development for each are the conditions for the free development for all. Who's going to disagree with that, right? Where everybody is able to really realize their humanity in ways they want to do it, and there's huge diverse ways of doing that, and that enables everybody else to realize their humanity. It's like, sounds good. You know, I mean, the Communist Manifesto asks for, like, free education for kids. Like, okay, fine. You know, gender equality in the workplace. It's like a lot of the things that he asked for in the Communist Manifesto have already come to terms, and, you know, clearly we still have private property. He does have the abolition of that as part of it, but, you know, it's clearly, you know, people are still going to use that as a scare word, but maybe more people will be looking into it, right? And you know, the Chinese are doing great, and they're a horrible kind of communism, right? I mean, they're this top-down, central-run, imposed thing, but, you know, they've, you know, talk about incredible mass transit system they've basically created overnight. Like, it is, you know, bullet trains all over the place. It's like fantastic. there's clearly problems. I'm not gonna be an apologist for China, but you know, they're not a capitalist country either. So I think there's a lot of fruit in Idaho, right? I think a lot of people in Idaho are really pissed off, and there's lots of great reasons for them to be pissed off, but they're also very humane, and they look out for each other, right? They do practice this baseline communism all the time, and they see it as rational, they see it as a good thing to do, they expect it from other people, and they really, so I think it could really happen in Idaho. Idaho could be the forefront of making real change. I mean, look at who's running against the Republicans now. There's mm-hmm. these independents yeah. who are, you know, are polling well, versus Democrats who never could poll well because of this identity politics of being associated with this brand and it being hugely problematic. And the Democrats really are at fault a lot themselves for that, right? It's their own fault, a lot of what they did. They distanced themselves from the working class, right? They Obama never passed raised the minimum wage, federal minimum wage, and certainly Biden never did, right? And they never did very much progressive stuff. Somebody's claiming that Biden did some of the most progressive legislation ever, but it's ridiculous. I think writing people off because they're conservative is really a mistake. And I think that the party system writes off most people anyway, right? Because they don't have to, it's not really democratic in that sense, right? You get to vote for, you know, who your boss is going to be, right? It's not meaningful, powerful democracy in that sense.
1: So, when you say that we are practicing, you know, these communist values of basically helping each other out and being good people, throughout our days and throughout communities and societies, do you think that the shift towards embracing communism is a linguistic one, or I don't know how you say, is it an issue of language, or what other sort
2: semantics.
1: Of barriers? Yeah, semantics. Or what other sort of barriers do you see from this not, you know, going full, you know, wide-scale, global?
0: Yeah, that's a good question. I mean, I think there's a lot to that that's worthwhile exploring. Again, when we talked to these self-described conservatives in the, for a research grant we had, you know, we had one woman who said to us, I'm very conservative. I'm extreme conservative, proudly that way. And so we're like, oh boy, how's this going to go? And we asked, you know, what do you think about socialized medicine? She's like, well, and we didn't call it socialized medicine. We said, and she called it socialism. She called it socialism. She said, well, everybody has to go to the doctor, so I'm in favor of it. She called it socialism. So I think, you know, the poisoning of that language, like I think there may be some sort of semantic moves to get around. Let's call it something else, right? Let's just call it, like, you know, healthcare, whatever. Healthcare for all, or basic fundamental human rights, human decency, whatever the heck we want to call it. But I think it's not tripping people up nearly as much as it used to, right? I think McCarthy really did have this sort of Cold War Soviet Union stuff. Again, who are we going to demonize? The Dutch? So I do think that there's this sort of recognition, like, I mean, I would hope that people see that socialism is all around us too, right? How do you get to where you're going? You travel on a road that is a socialist road you're traveling on, and that is our public transportation system. It just in our stupid country, it requires this huge amount of buy-in to be part of public transportation. You have to upfront purchase a car, and then you can use the public roads. And it's, you know, those are public decisions we make, and they're obviously driven by entrenched interests who ripped up a lot of our tracks. But, you know, we still have right-of-ways. Like, we can get rail in this country. It'd be great to see. So I do think people appreciate, like, I just don't, this whole, you know, the greedy people you see are really not great role models in any way. Like, they're, people are not making money doing innovative things, right? They're making money being, you know, trading stocks and speculating and being horrible people. And so, you know, there's no aspiration to be this innovative person because that's not where the innovation is, right? I mean, Jared Kushner trying to build a fancy resort in Albania on stolen land. It's like, yeah, this is not who anybody wants to be. And so I think there's a better expression for humanity. It's just like, yeah, what do we need? We have great examples. Like, I mean, Europe's got its own problems, for sure, right? But there's this book called Left is Not Woke. Woke is not left. Woke is not left. Anyway, I forget. Anyway, but she lives in Germany, and she sort of talks about, you know, the tragedy is not that Americans don't know how much easier daily life is in Europe. It's that the tragedy is that Europeans can't imagine how bad we've made our lives here, how much harder we've made our day-to-day existence. They can't conceive of it because it's so just repugnant to them and doesn't make sense. Why would you do that to yourselves? And, you know, Europe went through hell to get a lot of its social democratic programs. That, right, it wasn't. World War II was the main reason why that happened, and I certainly don't endorse having a major war for that. But, you know, that certainly made labor much more powerful and able to put up these policies. But, you know, the Dutch are a really interesting case, too, in that, you know, Vincent van Gogh, who's Dutch, he was about 5 foot nothing, right? And now you think of Dutch people, you think of, they're the tallest people in the world, right? And that all had to do with sort of this social democracy, and that we can see that. We can see that, hey, this is stupid why we're doing this. Like, I watched a movie the other day, and they're taking this train, and they're having this conversation on this train, just like, man, I don't want to take a train. You know, and it just, it really just stabs me in the heart that I can't just, like, hop on a trolley from here and go to my house, mm-hmm. right? It's really just ridiculous. But there was a study I saw recently that talked about $7 trillion investment we could get up to the standards of Europe that way. But I do want to, can I talk about something else too?
1: Yeah, go ahead.
0: I think your point about, like, researching racism and talking to students, because a lot of our students get to the point of, like, they do the interview with another student, they're like, oh, this student said something so racist, it was so great, mm-hmm. right? It's like, okay, it's good, it makes good data,
1: right?
0: But that stuff is brutal. And I've definitely talked to other students about their other topics, who are like, you know what, I think that topic was just too close to me. Because we tell people, like, choose a topic you're really interested in, because you're gonna be beating this thing to death for a year. Mm-hmm. So you really have to be interested in it. But I think also, like, we had somebody doing sexual assault on campus, mm-hmm. right? And it's just like, okay, this is a interesting, important topic, but are you sure you want to be doing interviews with students who are going to be saying bad things, and you're going to be working with those data? Are you really sure you want to deal with that? So I think that's something we have to work out. And it's like, is it too close to home?
1: Right.
0: Is it hard? But you know, by the end, when everybody's getting their big ideas on it, maybe it's not. But mm-hmm. we do warn people now, more so, like, okay, just be ready. Like, yeah. Be ready for their racism. Be ready for their sexism. And then it's hard too. And, you know, a lot of, when we talk about you know, gender in higher education, a lot of the research on women in engineering is, there's this really weird cop-out where they say, oh, nothing's really happening, I just put my head down. Mm. It's like, it can't be both things. Like, right. This is this cliche response we get from so many women in engineering. It's like, and other STEM areas too. And it's like, well, either something is happening and you have to put your head down and ignore it, or nothing's happening, you don't have to put your head down. But the fact that they tie those two things together is really upsetting. Yeah. And that they're sort of trying to navigate their way as best they can through this gristmill that really shouldn't be as bad as it is, and the university